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1: Hello and welcome to Radio Sweden Weekly. I'm Dave Russell. Michael Walsh is here too. It's now been a week since the sword attack at a high school in the town of Fagersta, located in central Sweden. A minute's silence was held there today to remember the 17-year-old girl who died in the attack, and a memorial ceremony will be held in a park there later this evening. Meanwhile, more details are emerging about the suspected perpetrator, as well as his alleged accomplice, who police also arrested this week in Stockholm. Michael, you've been following the story.
2: Yeah, so the latest update we've heard from the police on Friday afternoon is that this alleged accomplice, who was arrested on Wednesday after a police raid at an apartment south of Stockholm, is suspected of being accessory to murder and attempted murder. They're a 16-year-old boy, and they have no connection to the Brynäs skolan where last Friday's attack took place, and they also weren't in Fagersta at the time either. Media reports say they were in contact with each other online. Police and prosecutors haven't released any further information, though, apart from that they've already held about 150 interviews in connection to last Friday's attack and expect to do hundreds more before their investigations complete.
1: And Michael, you were also in Fagersta this week. Can you tell us a bit about the town?
2: Yeah, so Fagersta is a small country town about 2.5 hours from Stockholm by train. About 13,000 people lived there. And for context, the senior high school where this attack took place, Brynäs skolan, it's the only high school in Fagersta. So when we've been hearing that everyone living there is connected to this attack in one way or another, that's really not an overstatement. It was extremely quiet when I was there on Wednesday. People were just sort of going about their lives. The only thing that really gave away that something bad had happened was the number of police around. Pretty much every corner that you turned near the town centre and going towards Brynäs skolan, there was either an officer or a police car on patrol. And obviously the school itself is still fully cordoned off with police tape.
1: And can you tell us a bit about the school itself then, where the attack took place?
2: Yeah, Brynäs skolan, it's a big yellow school building. It backs onto quite a nice residential area with quite a few picturesque tree-lined streets with really typical Swedish-style houses and big front yards. It was a little tricky to work out where you were and weren't supposed to go because the school was also right next to the town's middle school where classes were still in session. I didn't really want to go waltzing around through there, but on the residential side, I could see through the windows of the school that a lot of classroom doors had been left open, presumably from when police went through the school room by room last Friday looking for injured students and to make sure that there weren't any other attackers. They'd also covered a small section of window with a type of sheet that I think might have been to block people looking in. It's still an active crime scene there, and investigators are still at work. Just near the front of the school by the car park, just a few metres away from the police cordon, under a tree opposite an old service station, is where locals have set up the memorial. A lot of people were coming and going all day, lighting candles and putting down flowers and stuffed toys and handwritten notes and children's drawings and things like that, in memory of the 17-year-old girl who died in the attack. Also there, in bright red vests, were volunteers from the Swedish Red Cross. Their head of operations in Fagersta is Ella Krantz.
3: The Red Cross is offering crisis support to those in need, especially young people and students that is affected by this horrific incident.
4: The Red Cross often does this, goes out to different places when these sorts of things happen. Why is it so important to be on location like you are now and to offer this sort of support?
3: We know that crisis support is not a quick fix. It needs time to give support and to understand the situation. And we are here to listen close by and to offer support. We know by experience that it's very important to get access to crisis support in an early stage. And we want to show our support with the people affected and to show that the society cares, and that the Red Cross cares.
4: And in the conversations, obviously you can't go into the details of the what people are telling you, but do you have sort of a picture of the sort of support that people feel that they need right now?
3: I think many people need to talk about it, and they need to understand what happened and that it could happen. It's difficult for many people to take in that it has actually happened. This is a small society and it affects everyone that lives here. It affects everyone in Sweden, but it affects especially those living here in Fagersta.
1: Ella Krantz from the Swedish Red Cross there. And Michael, just on support, how are the students there and teachers who are at the school at the time or who had friends and colleagues, how are they doing?
2: They've been technically back at school this week, but in a different building that's a bit further down the road. They haven't been having classes as such, though. It's more just a chance for them to all be together in the same place. I had a chat during the week with Amelie Haglund. She's a reporter with Swedish Radio's local P4 Vestmanland channel, which covers Fagersta. And she's been speaking to students this week, including friends of the three boys who were injured in the attack, two of whom were injured seriously and are still getting care in hospital.
3: They're sad, of course, and many people are still worried, the young students from the school as well. This Sunday, I went to see a football team where one of the injured boys are playing. They were going to have a football game, the first since the attack, and some of the players hadn't been able to eat or sleep for days when I met them. And they told me they weren't listening to music or talking like they usually do. And before the game, they also had a minute's silence for those affected in the school attack. And I've also been talking to another friend and a classmate of one of the injured boys. And he was not at school when the attack happened. He got a text in a group chat saying what was going on. So he ran to school and then he found out that one of his friends were injured. And since then, he and some of his friends has been visiting him at the hospital several times. And they told me they wanted to make sure that the injured boy has company and don't want him to feel left out. So they wanna be there with him and talk to him and be there for him. And the boys that went to the hospital, some of them are also training together at the local martial arts center in Fagersta. And I was there this Tuesday, and his friend then told me that it was his first time at the center since the school attack, because he hasn't wanted to be there without his friends. Instead, he's been at the hospital. And many of the other people I've been talking to does not want to go back to school right now. They feel like the tragic events that took place in Fagersta is too close. So I've seen lots of hugs, lots of tears, and people being there for each other in Fagersta. There has been a lot of silence as well.
2: Reporter Amelie Haglund from P4 Vestmanland there. And that issue of students and staff not wanting to go back to Brynälskolan has been on the minds of those in charge too. Johannes Hall is head of schools at Fagersta Municipality. He says those impacted are getting professional counselling from psychologists and that they're also getting help with this from the police and organisations like the Red Cross and Save the Children, as well as from other municipalities, among them Örebro, which experienced a similar tragedy just last year.
5: If we reached out first, or if they reached out to us first, I'm not quite sure. But we have people from Örebro who participated in the aftermath of their tragic event that are here in Fagersta right now, supporting us, both students, staff, and of course the administration as well.
2: Johannes Hall also says that Brynälskolan won't be reopened for a long time yet, a decision they made in consultation with students and staff who understandably really don't want to be back there and reminded of what happened. They're planning to, among other things, renovate the building before anyone returns, and they're looking for somewhere else to hold classes for the time being.
5: The decision was made based on prior experiences from Örebro, for example, who told us that this might take years. This might take years. I mean, they haven't fully regained access to their building. The students, the staff asked the same questions and said outright, we can't see how we are supposed to go back to these houses and classrooms and corridors knowing what happened. So with that in mind, we really need to think outside the box and find other premises.
4: But a decision hasn't been reached yet, obviously, about which premises might be appropriate.
5: No, that's what we're planning right now.
1: Johannes Hall, head of schools at Fagersta Municipality. Now, more and more information about the 18-year-old suspect has emerged over the course of the week. His name is Liam Nebel, and he's a student at the school. He's been remanded in custody on suspicion of murder and attempted murder. The lawyer representing him hasn't said yet whether he denies wrongdoing. A lot has been reported about his background, that he was from Sundsvall in northern Sweden originally, but moved to a foster home in Fagersta at the end of 2024. in part due to family violence. He was also sentenced to youth care in 2025 after assaulting a student at the middle school he went to at the time. But there's also been a lot of focus on his online life and his links to an online community obsessed with violence. Michael, you can take us through that.
2: Yeah, well, before the attack, a TikTok account that Swedish Radio has confirmed was linked to the suspect posted a photo of a guitar case lying on a bathroom floor with a sword on top of it, presumably taken inside the school, with a text over the top that said, "No more edits." That same account had posted a whole lot of these so-called edits, which are short videos, often featuring AI animated dancing figures that are supposed to look like known mass killers. For example, Anton Lundin Pettersson, who carried out the 2015 sword attack at a school in Trollhättan in West Sweden. That sort of content is associated with an internet subculture called TCC, which stands for the True Crime Community, which has been linked to a number of violent crimes in recent years. Morgan Finhua is a researcher at Expo, a Swedish anti-racist foundation, which has investigated this fairly dark part of the internet.
6: So TCC is an online community or subculture. It shouldn't be thought of as a particular group or organization or movement or anything like that. It's rather a subculture, a community. It's fairly limited in size. I mean, we're talking about a number of thousands of users across the world. It has been around for a while. And so it does exist on multiple platforms, not just TikTok, but also X, Instagram, Telegram, Discord, other groups, as well as blogs and wikis and so on. It used to be bigger on Tumblr, then Tumblr started moderating it more aggressively, and so it migrated to TikTok to a large extent. This is a community that is completely revolves around obsessing over specific individuals who have carried out mass atrocity attacks, mass murderers, school shooters, but also right-wing extremist terrorists, lone-acting terrorists. These individual killers are sort of idolized and lionized and presented in, you know, a very admiring, sort of fawning way in video content and in fan fiction and other kinds of content like that.
4: But then I guess there's also this issue of people who are following this content and creating this content, then also some of them, I'm guessing a very small minority of them, going over to actually carrying out these sorts of attacks themselves. Do we know how many around the world at different acts of violence have been connected to TCC in one way or another?
6: Well, it's really hard to say, because sometimes this factor, this connection to TCC, the fact that some perpetrators have been active users of TCC communities, is not perhaps something that law enforcement in a particular country is that familiar with, and so maybe haven't really looked at closely in the course of investigating. But having said that, experts believe that over a dozen, perhaps as many as two dozen school attacks in the United States in just the 2020s can be linked to TCC, in the sense that perpetrators have been either part of the TCC community or even active members of the TCC community, not just in the United States, but also in countries like Indonesia. Earlier this summer, in fact, we saw another terrible attack in Sweden, separate from this school attack in Fagersta, where a small child was stabbed by a teenage boy. And my organization, along with local journalists in that locality, were able to reveal that that perpetrator also had a TikTok account full of TCC content.
4: So I've been looking at some of this content on TikTok after what happened in Fagersta, like a lot of journalists, and I was kind of surprised at how easy it is to find. It's not like you really need to know any special or many special code words or anything to search for it. I also noticed that after doing that, since I'm not really a TikTok user, it's pretty much all I get served in my algorithm now when I go into the app. What action are social media giants taking against TCC content?
6: So the social media giants are obviously not taking this issue seriously. I mean, if they were, with all of their, billions of dollars of profits, the sort of army of moderators that they could hire if they wanted to, they have access to all the most, advanced high tech in the world that they could put to the use of moderating. And still, it's there. Still, it's easy to find. still there are accounts entirely dedicated to glorifying mass murders and terrorists that are left, you know, online. These accounts are allowed to exist for months or even years. So clearly they're not taking it seriously. When it comes to TikTok in particular, TikTok appears to have devoted themselves to this model of highly automated AI-driven moderation. And so TikTok users are sort of notorious for, you know, figuring out the way that these automated moderation programs work. So they know what words to avoid, or they trick the moderation systems by writing something completely irrelevant, like a recipe for cooking, while posting a video that is about mass murder, and you know, being confident that that post won't be detected by the automated systems. So different platforms have slightly different strategies, but many platforms have been cutting back on their trust and safety teams in recent years. And just overall, the bottom line is that they're not taking this issue seriously because they clearly don't care about it.
4: What do you think would need to happen for them to start taking it seriously?
6: I think there's been decades of talk and words and empty promises about prioritizing this issue. And I think there have been years of politicians saying that we invite these companies to come and talk to us, or we really hope that they'll clean up their act. And clearly that is not enough. Clearly only some kind of coercion is required in order to get these companies to actually take their responsibility.
1: Morgan Fincher, researcher at the Expo Foundation, speaking to Michael there. And we should just say TikTok have issued a statement about all this. It came after Sweden's Minister for Social Affairs, Jakob Forssmed of the Christian Democrats, said that the social media platforms need to basically clean up their act or disappear. TikTok say their thoughts are with everyone affected by the horrific attack in Fagersta, and that violence and violent extremism have no place on the platform. Specialised teams and technology have been deployed to find and remove this sort of content, they say, and they're collaborating with police and other authorities on the investigation. But we'll leave Fagersta there for now. Keep an eye out on our website, radiosweden.se, for more updates. Sweden's elections now just a little over 2 weeks away, and it looks like the gap between the opposition and the governing parties is closing.
2: At least if the polls are to be believed. The opposition's been leading by a wide margin for months now, but the latest poll from Indikator Opinion, done on behalf of Swedish Radio, puts the so-called red-green parties, namely the Social Democrats, the Greens, the Left Party and the Centre Party, at 51.3% voter support. That's versus 46.6% for the governing moderates, Christian Democrats and Liberals, plus the Sweden Democrats.
1: Meanwhile, the Liberals are sitting at 2.2%, according to that poll, which is still far below the 4% needed to sit in the Riksdag. And the analysis seems to be that they're going to need to climb a bit higher than that ahead of election day if they want to collect any tactical votes from supporters of the other right-wing parties. If it's as low as it is now, they might be too worried about potentially wasting their vote.
2: And if you can't wait another 15 days, 17 hours, 45 minutes and 56 seconds, that's according to SVT's shot clock up on their website, to cast your vote on election day, early polling stations have already opened up all around Sweden. And Dave, you went out and visited the one at Stockholm Central Station when it opened up this Wednesday. Were there a lot of people around?
1: Yep, Wednesday was the first day of early voting, always 18 days before an election in Sweden. Over 1,700 polling stations open in the country. As you say, I was there at Stockholm Central Station. I wasn't there for early doors. It opened at 7:30. I went there about 10:30, I think it was, and it was pretty quiet at first, but then the queues started to form, about 15 people in a line, and I managed to have a word with a few of them, basically with the question, why are you voting on the first day today and not leaving your vote till election day?
7: Because I was super excited about the election this time, and especially with the circumstances going on, I just wanted to cast my vote as early as possible so we can have some bright future in Sweden.
1: Why did you decide to cast your vote today?
8: Because I'm in Sweden now and I'm about to go back home to where I live in my other country.
1: Have you voted early before in a Swedish election?
8: I actually haven't. This is my first time.
1: Was it hard to make up your mind who to vote for?
8: I mean, there's always some consideration, but I think this election was pretty obvious in which direction I needed to go.
9: Do you usually vote early, or was it just this time?
7: No, I think this is the first time, because we normally make it a thing with the family, bring the kids, and, you know, kind of, it's an important day, an important thing.
9: Yeah. This is the first day to vote. Why did you decide to cast your vote today?
10: Yeah, I enjoy to go to my regular place to put my vote, but this year I will be in Greece, in Athens, that day. So I will be sure that I do this before. And this is the first day, so why not?
9: Did you take some time to decide who you were going to put an X next to?
10: Yeah, 4 years.
1: The voices of Mera, Sophie, Jonas and Bengt Erik there at Stockholm Central Station. While in some countries you only get one day to cast your vote, voters in Sweden get more than 2 weeks, with Election Day more like a deadline to vote rather than the only day. And more people are choosing to vote early, says Anna Nyqvist, chief executive of the Swedish Election Authority.
11: It's been going steadily up each time. Last election, 2022, there were over 48% who voted in advance.
1: And this time, when 8 million people will be eligible to vote in the national election, Anna Nyqvist says it's easier than ever for people to cast their ballots in advance or on election day.
11: There are a couple of changes, but the most important one for the voters is that we send, and we have already done that, the voting cards digitally to the 6.5 million voters who have digital mailboxes. And that also means that you only need identification when you vote. You don't need your polling card.
1: Advance voting can take place at any of the advance polling stations. You don't have to go to one for your particular election district, like on election day. You can even vote in a different part of the country, although they might not have the exact ballot papers with the candidates for your particular area. And for those early voters who change their mind in the run-up to election day, they still get a second bite at the cherry, but only on September the 13th itself, says Anna Nyqvist at the Election Authority.
11: You can actually regret your vote if you vote on election day. So if you have voted in advance and changed your mind for some reason, you can vote again on election day, but only in your own polling station. You can go there and change your mind.
1: Well, more people in Sweden are opting to cast their ballots early. Stefan Dahlberg, a political science professor at Mid-Sweden University, says there's still a sizeable percentage who are still undecided on who to vote for in the week before polling day.
12: Actually, quite many. We have seen in the election studies that it's increased over time. In the election of 2022, about 30% said they made their final party choice during the last week before the election day. And in the 60s, it was only about 10-11%.
1: Waiting for his sister outside the early voting station at Stockholm Central Station, Andreas Pettersson says he's made up his mind who to vote for, but he'll be casting his ballot the traditional way.
13: No, I like to go on election day. It's a nice tradition and it's a special feel knowing that, well, today, not everyone, but most of the people going on the same day. I like it.
1: Election night 2026 is approaching. On Sunday, September the 13th, Sweden goes to the polls. And as the results come in, Radio Sweden will be with you throughout the night. We'll bring you the latest figures, expert analysis and reaction from the political parties as the national picture unfolds. 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
2: And it's not like there's going to be a shortage of things happening in the next few weeks with the election and everything. So you might want to make sure you don't miss out.
1: But that's all we have time for this week in this latest edition of Radio Sweden Weekly. Michael, who's playing us out?
2: Well, country music legend Dolly Parton passed away this week at the age of 80 after a brief battle with cancer. Tributes have been flowing all over the world since, including in Sweden. Swedish country musician Jill Johnson was a huge fan, telling SVT News the Queen of Country had died and that it's hard to believe that she's gone. She'd been around since she was little and it felt like she'd be there forever. Johnson performed a cover of Parton's most well-known song alongside Swedish artist Miriam Bryant as part of a series she did for public broadcaster SVT. So here they are with I Will Always Love You.
1: Bye for now.

I've reached around enough to find it. And I try to stay connected. Like somebody's mother, you sang the blues. Like somebody's mother, you sang

vän. Like somebody's mother, you sang the blues. Like somebody's mother, you sang the blues.

masterpiece to share with all, as the day makes way for night to fall. From life's aura comes an eagle as fame, a fruit-bearing tree without a name. Beautiful and free, giving life to all who master themselves and open to the call of the painted room, the place where